The first day I got me a fuel pump, and the next day I got me an engine and a trunk. Then I got me a transmission and all the chrome. The little things I could get in my big lung.

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How people go very quick. Jeetedly and fervent to pay different prayer. 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

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What I believe. I guess that's just how it is.

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If I'm that easy.

Well, I guess it was back in 63 when eating my cooking got the better of me, so I asked this little girl I was going with to be my wife. Well, she said she would, so I said I do. But I'd have said I wouldn't if I'd have just knew how saying I do was gonna screw up all of my life. Well, the first few years weren't all that bad. I'll never forget the good times we had, cause I'm reminded every month when I send her the child support. Well, it wasn't too long till the lust all died, and I'll admit I wasn't too surprised the day I come home and found my suitcase sitting out on the porch. Well, I tried to get in, she changed the lock. Then I found this note taped on the mailbox that said, "Goodbye, Turkey, my attorney will be in touch." So I decided right then and there I was gonna do what's right, give her fair share. But brother, I didn't know her share was gonna be that.

ain't heard nothing yet. Why, they give her the color television set, then they give her the house, the kids, and both of the cars. See? Well, then they start talking about child support, alimony, and the cost of the court. Didn't take me long to figure out how far in the toilet I was. I'm telling you, they have made a mistake, cause it adds up to more than this cowboy makes. Besides, everything I ever had worth taking, they've already took. While she's living like a queen on alimony, I'm working two shifts, eat bologna, asking.

hotel. The desk clerk said he saw it all real clear. He never had the brakes when he was shifting gear. Mama was a looker, Lord, how she shined. Papa was a good

This is John Morrison presenting this gospel broadcast, and over the next few minutes we will be thinking about God's very precious word. Beginning our gospel broadcast, we have a lovely track indeed, Christ Took Your Place.

0: taking a reading from 1 Timothy chapter 2 and verse 1. I urge then, first of all, that requests, prayers, intercession, and thanksgiving be made for everyone. Light in the darkness. Looking around at all the evil that happens today, we may find ourselves wondering if some people must have been born without a conscience. But the Bible teaches that God has placed within every human being some sense of right and wrong. We can, however, ignore the voice of conscience, and over time, people become so hardened by sin, they almost cannot hear its voice. In fact, some people lose almost all sense of right and wrong. And when that happens, the results are terrible. This is one reason why Christians need to take a stand for what is right and do not let evil go unchallenged. But most of all, we need to pray. We need to pray. To pray that God Almighty will have a powerful influence on the people within this country. Pray that they may use their influence for good and not for evil. Remember that God is sovereign and is still at work, and He alone is our hope for a better world. If God already knows the needs, why pray, you ask? Perhaps this question has even kept you from praying, but in reality, it should make you pray more. Thank God that He knows what is going on. He gave His Son as a substitute to suffer and to bleed and die, so that people within this world would receive mercy and forgiveness and find grace to help in time of need. It is of vast importance to pray that for those who are in authority, that they will use their influence in a godly way, and that those to whom the Word of God is going to, that they will respond positively to the precious Word of God and follow Christ with all their heart, with all their soul, and with all their mind.
1: Man of Sorrows. What a name for the Son of God, who came ruined sinners to reclaim. Hallelujah! What a Saviour! Bearing shame and scoffing rude, in my place condemned He stood, sealed my pardon with His blood. Hallelujah! What a Saviour! Guilty, vile, and helpless we, spotless Lamb of God was He, full atonement, can it be? Hallelujah! What a Saviour! Lifted up was He to die. It is finished, was His cry. Now in heaven exalted high, hallelujah, what a Saviour! When He comes, our glorious King, all His ransomed home to bring, then anew this song we'll sing, hallelujah, what a Saviour!
0: We now conclude the Gospel broadcast with a lovely piece of music.
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A warm welcome to our program, Prophecy for Today, where we study biblical prophecy and its application to our daily life. It's a wonderful day to worship God. I'm William Steves. Let's pray. Dear Lord and Heavenly Father, today as we come before you, we thank you for your inspired word. We thank you that you have chosen to reveal yourself to us in the scriptures, and that by such revelation we can know Christ. I pray we would faithfully study your word, rightly dividing your truth. And it is in the name of Jesus Christ, the living word, I pray. Amen.

Maranatha, friends, the Lord is coming. Exodus 15, 1 and 2. Then sang Moses and the children of Israel this song unto the Lord, and spake, saying, I will sing unto the Lord, for he hath triumphed gloriously. The horse and his rider hath he thrown into the sea. The Lord is my strength and song, and he has become my salvation. He is my God, and I will prepare him an habitation, my father's God, and I will exalt him. As he celebrates the victory that God has given over the Egyptian army, Moses says that the Lord has triumphed gloriously. When God does wonderful things, as we see in the miraculous crossing of the Red Sea, he is glorified. The glory doesn't come just from the death of God's enemies, but rather from the demonstration of God's manifest power and superiority. Moses recognizes the glory and majesty of God, and so he humbles himself. He says that because of what God has done, he will prepare him an habitation. He will exalt him. This is always the correct response to the wonderful works of God. As we consider all the great things God has done for us, we should bow the knee and offer him the worship he so richly deserves. You are listening to Prophecy for Today. I'm William Steves. Today's letter comes from Ontario. 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So if the day of the Lord is soon at hand, pray with us that we would be found faithful. 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
1: Shall we pray? Father, we bow before thee today and are so thankful for the great salvation thou hast provided through the Lord Jesus Christ on Calvary's tree when he shed his precious blood for the remission of our sins. Father, I pray right now for the many who are lost, the many who think that they're saved, the many who hope that they're going to be saved, the many who are depending on the church or the sacraments or the mass or the preacher or the priest or the rabbi. Lord, help them to look away today to Jesus, the only Savior of sinners. And I pray that many will be saved even right now by trusting him into their hearts as by faith. I ask it in Jesus' name. Amen. When the disciples came to Jesus in Matthew 24 and asked him, "What shall be the sign of thy coming and of the end of the world?" He spoke of the days of Noah. And not only was the days of Noah characterized by the multiplication of the population, but Jesus said, as it was in the days of Noah, they were eating and drinking, marrying and giving in marriage. And the great pastime of our nation today is eating and drinking. Have you ever seen so much eating? Have you ever seen so many restaurants? Have you ever seen so many fast food outlets? What about drinking? Have you ever seen so much drinking? Even among children under teens. That's right. Boys and girls who are not even teenagers. The drinking today is all over the land. Far more serious so far than the drugs. Most deaths on the highways come from drinking than marrying and giving in marriage. My, the divorces, the common law marriages, the adultery, the fornication, the sexual sins of our day, divorces everywhere, even in the pulpits. Friends, it's all a sign of the time. But Jesus said something else. Matthew 24:12, iniquity shall abound. Iniquity shall abound. That word iniquity is lawlessness. Lawlessness shall abound. Now, we know that sin is no new thing. It is as old as Adam. Moreover, we are sure that it was abounding sin which brought forth God's abounding grace. In addition to other signs now appearing, the moral sign is prominent. Lawlessness characterizes our generation. And it is no secret that the modern tide of immorality among men, women, and children and young people is without parallel in the history of civilization. What about prophecy? Well, let's just read some of the signs that we read in the daily papers. Here's one, taken from the New York Times. We are witnessing the death of the old morality. In our world of masses of people, jet-age travel, nuclear power, and fragmented families, conditions are changing so fast that the established moral guidelines have been yanked from our hands. You see, lawlessness abounding. Here's one. We are free to be prejudiced, to cheat, or chisel. We are left floundering in a money-motivated, sex-obsessed, big-city-dominated society. Lawlessness abounding. We are heading into danger. We are in the midst of a moral crisis. Lawlessness abounding. Yes, most Americans hate to admit we are in a crisis, but its bitter fruits are all around about us. The beatnik, the racist, the wild kid, the price-rigging executive, the pregnant high school girl, the dope addict, the vandal, the bribed athlete, the uncared-for aged, the poor, the criminal. Television depicts shoot-em-up violence as the American way of life. And this, of course, is an indication of lawlessness abounding before the coming of the Lord. Our greatest danger is the decline in religious conviction and moral character. You know, these are statements by people of the world. And they are concerned. They can see what our world is like. And what our world is like is exactly what is prophesied in the Word of God. Let me read 2 Timothy 3. This know also, that in the last days perilous times shall come. For men shall be lovers of their own selves, covetous, boasters, proud, blasphemers, disobedient to parents, without natural affection, homosexuality, truce-breakers, false accusers, incontinent, fierce, despisers of those that are good, traitors, heady, high-minded, lovers of pleasures more than lovers of God, Have you ever seen anything like the pleasures today? The Lord's Day is no longer the Lord's Day. It's just a sports day. It's a pleasure day. And notice this, having a form of godliness, but denying the power thereof. Oh, yes, there's religion everywhere. But friends, it's religion without power, religion without the Holy Spirit. See? From such turn away. For of this sort are they which creep into houses and lead captive silly women laden with sins, led away with divers lusts, ever learning and never able to come to the knowledge of the truth. Yes, the moral conditions in this world fit the biblical description of conditions on the earth at the end time. Jesus is coming again, friends. Every indication is that the coming of the Lord draweth nigh. And as believers, friends, we need to search our hearts first. There's so much worldliness. There's so little time spent in the Word of God and in prayer and in a holy walk with God. Friends, you can't walk with Christ and the devil at the same time. It's one or the other. And many Christians

0: heart. He will save you and forgive you your sins. We'd love to hear from you.
1: 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Our United States address, the People's Gospel Hour, Box 55862, Boston, Massachusetts, 02205. 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

0: This is the Old Trailblazer broadcast. This is Pastor Albert Pendarvis, the Old Trailblazer, riding out on Old Dan at this time, blazing the path to the hearts of sinners and giving out the gospel. The Bible tells us to preach the gospel into all the ends of the earth. And let me just mention to you, here at Radio Missions, where the Old Trailblazer originates, we have facilities to reach the entire world. We have the internet. We have Radio Missions Radio. We have the printing press where we print a million copies of Pastor Shelton's messages every year, send them out all over this world, free and postpaid. And that's getting out the gospel, my friend. The Lord tells us to get it. Are you interested in obeying God's word? If you don't have a church home, what are you doing with God's money? Are you squandering it? You tell me you don't go to church. What about God's tithe? The Bible says for you to tithe regardless of whether you go to church or not. And I tell you one thing, if you want a place to send your tithe and offering, send them here to Radio Mission. We'll put it to work for you. Your money will be working for you. That's right. And I often tell you folks who are, like myself, reaching down to the end of life, leave what money you have to the Radio Missions. It'll be preaching for you while you're going on to be with the Lord. We have folks who do that thing, leaving their will, a little estate they have, maybe much or little, but it's a grace to do that. But the Old Trailblazer be glad to hear from you. We're looking at this study on the work of the Holy Spirit. You know, there's a work goes on in every heart in salvation. What is that work? It's the work of being awakened, being taught, being shown, being enlightened, being convicted, being convinced. All of those things, that's the work of the Holy Spirit. The Holy Spirit, the triune, the third person of the Godhead. But listen now, we're looking at that work, some of that work. And he says, I will keep him in perfect peace. That's the Holy Spirit. It's the work of the Holy Spirit to direct the believer's attention constantly to the Lord Jesus Christ, and looking to him by faith brings peace. It keeps the soul calm and stands sentinel over the human heart. We need that, don't we? We need a sentinel over our heart. We need someone. There's a scripture that says, guard our lips. Put a lock on our lips. I've heard old pastors pray, Lord, put a lock on the lips of those that those things. I've heard that. Then there's long suffering. Where do we learn long suffering? In the school of tribulation. There's a spirit of gentleness. Only as we sit at the feet of the Lord can the Holy Spirit teach us the gentleness of our Lord and impart to us goodness and give us a little bit of faith. My friend, I know that we live in those perilous times that Apostle Paul spoke of. We live in a hurly-burly world. We live in a fast-paced world. I know that. I see it on every hand. The Old Trailblazer is 86 years old, and I've come a long way, my friend. My daddy had a Model T Ford. That's a long time ago. A lot of you folks don't even know what a Model T Ford is. But I saw the Model T Ford and the Model A Ford, and then they come on up. But I saw I was raised on a one-horse farm where we had one horse and one plow, and we raised a crop with that. Now they got air-conditioned tractors and all of those things, cultivate 20 rows at a time. We just had one row at a time. So we've come a long way, my friend. That's right. Airplanes now, bombs that can do all those things, missiles. My friend, our time is running out. Did you know that? We don't have long on this earth. I don't believe we do. I often tell folks, I'll be here when the Lord comes. Have you got that confidence? Have you got the confidence that you'll be here when the Lord comes? I hope you do, my friend. But listen, let's look. Then meekness wrought in the heart by the Holy Spirit. Temperance. What is temperance, my friend? Self-control. Yes, it's the Holy Spirit that holds the bridle reins of the born-again believer's life. Do you realize that? It's the Holy Spirit that restrains you and retains you and holds you back from plunging off into sin, my friend. Just as the Holy Spirit one day, when you were galloping down the road to hell on that fast horse of lust, the Holy Spirit reached out his arm and said, "Whoa, maybe you don't know what whoa means." I do. We had that farm I told you about. When you got to the end of the row, you told the horse, whoa. And gee and haw. Most folks don't know anything about that, and I understand that, my friend. But The Holy Spirit says, whoa, and bring us down at the feet of Christ, crying, my Lord and my God. It is the indwelling Holy Spirit who continues to hold the reins and guides a believer as a bondslave of Christ. Thank you. Thank God. Thank the Lord for that indwelling Holy Spirit. Believers, you and I who say we know the Lord, let's recognize His indwelling presence. Let's look to Him as He takes, let's just look to Him as He takes the love of Christ and the joy of Christ and the gentleness of Christ and the goodness of Christ and the temperance of Christ and works them out into our hearts and in our lives as the fruit, not fruits, but as the fruit, one great collective, great bluster of fruit of Christ in our Christian life. Wouldn't that be great if everybody knew the Lord? Oh, my friend, wouldn't that be great? I don't believe as many folks saved. I don't believe we'll ever see the masses saved again like they were at one time back in Whitfield's day. Mr. Whitfield preached to 30,000 coal miners on a Sunday afternoon in his buggy. He was in an old buggy there. And they were out in the open field. And I read his story, and he said that about the time for him to speak, the wind was blowing right in his face. He had no amplification equipment back in those days. It was just word of mouth. And he was standing there in his old buggy, and the wind, little gentle wind, was blowing right in his face. And he knew that they couldn't hear him. They were standing out there. And he just quietly asked the Lord to switch that wind around. And do you know the Lord did that? The Lord turned the wind around from behind his back, over his shoulder, where his word could go out. Now, I forget now, but there were several saved there that day, that Sunday afternoon. Oh, Mr. Whitfield, he was the first open-air preacher that I have any knowledge of. But it's always good to be able to tell you those things. But now we're going to go on day by day tomorrow. I've got a little more time. But the Holy Spirit has been in the world now ever since creation, according to Genesis 1 and 2. But dispensationally and historically, the Holy Spirit was sent on the day of Pentecost, 50 days after the resurrection of our Lord. And the truth is set forth in Acts 2:32. Let me read that for you. While this Jesus has God has raised up, whereof we're all witnesses. Therefore, being by the right hand of God exalted, and having received of the Father the promise of the Holy Ghost, He has shed forth this which ye now see and hear. He came, my friend, listen, He came to take up His abode in the church and to indwell every born-again believer. The Holy Spirit is given to every born-again believer in this age to indwell him, according to Romans 9:8, 9, and 11. Listen, but ye are not in the flesh, but ye are in the Spirit. If so be that the Spirit of God dwelleth in you, now if any man have not the Spirit of Christ, he is none of his. And if Christ be in you, the body is dead because of sin, but the Spirit of life because of righteousness. But if the Spirit of him that raised up Jesus from the dead dwell in you, he that raised up Christ from the dead shall also quicken your mortal bodies by his Spirit that dwelleth in you. Then in Acts 2:38, the Apostle Peter says again, then Peter said unto them, repent and be baptized, every one of you, in the name of Jesus Christ, for the remission of sin, and ye shall receive the gift of the Holy Ghost. For the promise is unto you and to your brethren, and all that are far off, even as many as the Lord shall call. Oh, my friend, what a day. What a day that was, a day of Pentecost, when Peter preached that sermon. And the Lord came down. It says 3,000 were saved. Wouldn't it be grace if the Lord would save 3,000 somewhere in America today or tonight or tomorrow or next Sunday? No. We have all of this modernism now where the preacher says, shake my hand and you're saved. Pray this prayer and you're saved. None of that's true, my friend. That's not salvation. What is salvation? Salvation is a poor soul coming to see himself as a sinner, afar off, just like the prodigal son. Go read that story there. And about the prodigal son, he saw, he was in that hog pen, but he saw it. The Holy Spirit came to him, and he saw his guilty distance from his holy, from his Father, his representing the Lord. And he said, "I'll get up and I'll go home, and I'll tell my dad I've sinned against him, I've sinned against heaven," and you know the story. And listen, the part I like was, I believe he headed home. I don't know how far he was from home, but I believe he was a long way. And when he got close to home, his dad, I believe, stood out on the front porch every evening, the sun going down, looking for his son. Held his hand up over his eyes, looking for his son. That's what the Lord looks for you, my friend. The Lord is seeking. Seeking, he came to seek and to save that which was lost. He came to seek and to save. Luke 19:10. Go there and read it. Go there and read it and ask the Holy Spirit to apply it to your heart. But the Father was standing there on that front porch, and he saw way off down the hill. He saw his old boy coming home. And the Scripture says he ran. It's the only place in God's Word where the Lord got in a hurry. It says he ran and fell on his neck and kissed him. And he said, "My boy, my son, has come home." She said, get the best robe and put it on him. You know why? Because he smelled like a hog, my friend. But he didn't go down the creek. Now, listen, you folks who think you can do something to be saved, he never stopped by the creek and took a bath. No, he went on home smelling just like a hog. And the Lord, the Father said, get the best robe and put it on him. Get some shoes and put on his feet. Get a ring and put on his hand and go kill that fatted calf. Oh, my friend, that's what the Lord does. And every time a soul gets saved, the old shepherd out there in the field that night, his sheep, little old sheep had got lost out there in the briar patch, and he found, counted him as one missing. He got out there and went and hunted him. And when he found him, you know how he found that little old sheep? He said, "Baa, baa, baa, baa." I've done that, my friend. We used to have goats, and they'd get lost and got a head hung in the fence or something. And my daddy'd tell us to go walk the fence row and see if we could find them. They'd be, "Baa, baa." Well, that little old sheep was doing that. It's a picture of every sinner crying, "Lord, help. Lord, save me. Lord, don't let me go. Lord, Lord, wash me clean as a new mown snow. But that's what happened, my friend. And then the old boy come home by the grace of God. He didn't wash up and clean up. Neither did I. I had to just come as I was. The Scripture says, come. And that song said, just as I am without one plea, except thy blood was shed for me. Oh, Lord, I come. I come, Lord. I come. The old trailblazer coming every day. I come. How often do you come? Every day. Every morning. Every hour. Sinner, you tell me you want to be saved? Come on to the Lord. He says, come now. Let us reason together. Come now. The Holy Spirit been dealing with you just a little. It's just a little bit, my friend. Like the Elijah told his servant, go up there and look. And he come back and he said, I see a little cloud, Master, big as a man's hand. He said, let's get up and go. Oh, my friend. Ask the Lord to send the Holy Spirit definitely to your heart. Dig around it, scrape around it, pull around it, bring you to Christ, my friend. The old trailblazer is praying for you day by day, I'm praying for you. Remember, I love you. Would you call me, write me, post office box 1810, Walker, Louisiana, 70785. Goodbye, and God bless you till next time.
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0: Because we're at the end of the week and the end of our series with Stuart Reynolds titled Save the Child, Save the World. And so I'll waste no time. Here's Stuart to round off this week.
1: The abandonment of deviation, and when he's old, he will not turn from it. May I say to parents, as a parent, I would not have had the confidence to ask God for children if Proverbs 22:6 were not in the Bible. Bottom line, I don't want to help populate hell. Train a child in the way he should go, and when he's old, he will not turn from it. As a parent, with my daughters the ages they are now, it's too late for me to trust and go any other way. I've staked my life here, an eternal destiny of the family I'm responsible for, entirely on this verse of promise. And I know there'll be Christian parents listening to me now, and you're saying, it's all right for Stuart and Helen, both their daughters love God. And my reply is always yes, so far. I take nothing for granted. Whilst being thankful for their yesterday with God, and even today for God, I continue to be concerned about their yet-to-be tomorrows, no matter how old they are. Train a child in the way he should go, and when he's old, he will not turn from it. For me with mine, for better or for worse, this is yet to be fully and finally played out. It's still a work in progress. We need to finish right, as well as start right and live right. We all need to get to the place where the consideration of any deviation from the truth is abandoned. Too many Christian parents are still taking their cues from the world when it comes to the home and marriage and raising children. Don't do it. Stop it. When it comes to our children wandering from God, departing from the faith, John Wesley commented on Proverbs 22:6, and when he's old, he will not depart from it. And Wesley said, not easily or ordinarily. That it would be such a betrayal, such an upheaval for them to do so, that any obstacle or tripping would be in regard to the children getting away from Christ, not getting to and staying with Christ. That any such departure would be so different and difficult for them as to be a denial they could not ignore and settle for, and thus not even ever consider, not easily or ordinarily. Mum and Dad of all ages, the children of all ages, will continue to see our inconsistencies. They know when we're faking it. They know when we're hedging our bets and what we're hedging our bets over. We all need to get to the place where the consideration of any deviation from the truth is abandoned. Let me also say a word to the prodigals. And there's still a great potential for this that we must be careful over, but also a great promise we can take comfort in. The prodigal, the one who's departed, turned from the faith, knows the truth. Like the prodigal in the parable Jesus tells in Luke 15, he remembers where he's lived and how he's been raised, what he's seen and heard and known and felt. No matter how far he goes and how dirty the pig pen gets, he will come to his senses and remember and long for home and turn back to God. Mum and Dad, give them something to see and touch and hear and know and feel today. That should the time and place ever come tomorrow, departure, they'll have something to feed off and pine after and remember and return to. It might be someone they meet providentially and they're pointed to Christ by their life, just like they were by Mum and Dad. Something said or quoted in a conversation, it means nothing to anyone else, not even the speaker, but to them it means everything, and something's recalled. They may be walking by a church and they hear the singing of a hymn, and the seemingly dormant soul is stirred once again. They may even have to get as deep and desperate as it can before they realize and remember and return. Are you willing to wait for that, Mum and Dad, if their returning means the filth of the pig pen first? There may even be a prodigal hearing my voice right now, and you've been caught and convicted and compelled to come home. You remember and thus know you're out of options. Train a child in the way he should go, and when he's old, he will not turn from it. Such a departure hurts, but we must keep on hoping. One father reflected, if I could start my parenting journey anew, here's what I'd do. I would display more love toward my wife in front of our children. I would embrace laughter, even in our mistakes. I would listen attentively, even to the youngest child. I would be honest about my own imperfections, never pretending to be flawless. I would pray differently for my family, focusing on my own growth instead of solely focusing on them. I would engage in more activities together with my children. I would offer more encouragement and provide instruction from the Word of God. I would pay greater attention to small acts and words. Lastly, I would passionately share the gospel at every opportunity, every day that God grants me. Save the child, save the world. The abandonment of deviation, and when he's old, he will not turn from it. Let me close today and indeed our week together with this. And that is what I call the achievement of destination. The achievement of destination. Train a child in the way he should go, and when he's old, he will not turn from it. The achievement of destination. In the context of his own God-given children, Isaiah says, Isaiah 8 and 18, and I pray he speaks for us all, here am I, and the children the Lord has given me. He must surely speak for us all. Amen. Here am I, and the children the Lord has given me. He was a man in the world of men, no greater in stature than they, a man with a million common needs, humble enough to pray. He made no name for the world to own. He amassed no amount of gold, but no child left his home unwon for Christ. He got them all in the fold. Some have boasted their sons were great, or their sons were wise and strong, their daughters were polished and beautiful, or they have written a song. That they have excelled in some realm of life, their story will oft be told. But this man saw his children kneel and pray. He got them all in the fold. Some laughed at the way he went to church, dragging his children by the hand. Some said, "Now wait a little while, when they're older they'll understand." But he took them early to hear the word. He prayed they would Christ behold. He prayed right on till they found the Lord. He got them all in the fold. When the books are at last unsealed, all things are so clearly known, we shall learn how futile were wealth and fame, the pomp of a kingly throne. The victories won by such struggle and strain will leave us barren and cold. He'll be the greatest whose small child prays. He got them all in the fold. Here I am, and the children the Lord has given me. Can I say to the Christ ones hearing me, stay committed, live close to God, live clean before God. And to the nevers, those brought up in a Christian home hearing my voice, but you've never made a profession in Christ, let's keep trusting God for them. And if that's you today, would this be your time to come home? My one aim is that it would be true to say on my headstone, by God's grace, he got them all in the fold.
2: Wonderful. Thank you, Stuart. And unfortunately, that's all the time we have today and this week here on Bible Focus. I really do hope that you have been blessed and encouraged by what you've heard as you've looked at Save the Child, Save the World from Proverbs chapter 22, verse 6. And I do encourage you, if you have any questions or any comments based on what's been said this week, you can always send us an email to info@gnba.net. But that's all the time we have this week. I'll be back at the exact same time on Monday. So have a good weekend, and I'll see you next time.

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You know you're a Christian, you go to church, you believe the Bible is true, but you also understand your weaknesses, because there's a difference between believing in Jesus and actually following him. Chuck Swindoll admits that he, too, has felt that gap between what he wanted and what God wanted. And today on Insight for Living, he'll show us exactly where that gap shows up and what it costs to close it. From the Gospel of John, Chuck brings a message that's direct, deeply personal, and impossible to forget, titled, The Cup That He Drank.

0: Our world is in a world of hurt. Days are dark in places of great importance in the eyes of people. But there's nothing more significant happening today than what is happening in this room, where we meet with the one who is exalted over all, above all, and his plan is working through all. The great temptation in this hour is to panic. Believers in Christ have no need to do such. Nothing is out of control because whatever happens to us passes first through the Father's hand. When we doubt that sovereign work of God, panic replaces trust. We pray today so that there might be a renewal and refreshment, a reminder that our times are in His hand. They're not in the hands of the United States government. They are not in the hands of the particular few who make decisions. They're in the hands of our God. And by the way, He loves us. Remember? Say that with me. He loves me. Do it again. He loves me. Father, thank you for that divine love that pervades and encompasses and envelops us. Thank you that it invaded this earth in the person of your Son. And for the first time, love was personified in a perfect model of life. Thank you for your Son's willingness to leave all the glories of heaven and to set aside temporarily his divine attributes, so that when they were exercised only in obedience to your will and plan. May that mark our lives. Find in us, Father, that kind of commitment. Hear us, Lord, today when we say, whatever the cup, we will drink it. Whatever the cross, we will bear it. Whatever your will is, we want to be in it and walk through it, regardless of the times in which we live. They're all in your hands. And thank you for that reassurance. May that come through clearly today, our Father, as we focus our attention on the one who took our place at the most torturous means of death known to humanity. And he did it for us, because he loved us. And we love you, Father, in Jesus' name. Everyone said, amen.
1: 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Chuck's titled today's message, The Cup That He Drank.
0: It takes a long time for many people to get really serious about their walk with Christ. Coming to know Christ is, in a point of time, a decision made for the Savior, where we receive the gift of eternal life by faith because of God's grace, and we come to Christ alone by faith alone. That's called conversion. It's the miracle of a moment. However, the process of becoming disciples is a journey. As Redpath calls it, it's the task of a lifetime. Now, what does becoming a disciple mean? It means becoming a close follower of Jesus Christ. I know of no more clear and concise section of Scripture on discipleship, in few words, than Luke 9, 22 through 24. The Son of Man must suffer many things, be rejected by the elders and chief priests and scribes, be killed and be raised up on the third day. Look closely. The Son of Man must suffer many things. Do you read crushing in that? He should. The Son of Man must be crushed, which will include being rejected by the elders and chief priests and scribes. And in his case, it meant being killed and be raised up on the third day. Verse 23. And he was saying to them all. So to all the people standing with him, all those men, if anyone wishes to come after me, let him deny himself, take up his cross daily, follow me. Stop right there. Notice it's a condition, if anyone. It's a choice. Let him deny himself. Second, take up his cross daily. He would add that, wouldn't he? Daily, daily. But first, the cross. Last time we were together, we learned that it's a symbol of death. So obscene, it didn't even fit proper conversations around the table in a Roman home. You wouldn't think of putting an electric chair and a small piece of jewelry and hanging it around your neck. But that's what you do when you put a cross around your neck. It's the most torturous, shameful, humiliating form of death ever devised by humanity. It's a symbol of saying no to myself, putting to death my will. Spiritually speaking, the cross represents a deliberate decision to abandon one's own desires, preferences, and plans, and to live with the pain that that entails. All of the adjustments, all of the, if I may use the word, all of the consequences. And we're to do it daily. Daily. When God wants to do an impossible task, he takes an impossible person and he crushes him with the reminders like this. Truth be told, some of you are on a maddening pursuit to please yourself. That's why you chose the career you chose. That's why you're jealous when someone else is promoted over you. That's why you are offended when someone asks you to give up your rights here for the greater good. That's why suffering is such an interruption. And that's why lingering illness is so irritating. You're not able to get about what you planned. Stop. Stop all that. A disciple says, I am here for the long haul, regardless of what it may mean, and if it means ultimately my death, I am in it for death. You say, well, that's a crazy way to live. Well, that's why the ranks are thin. That's why you don't meet many disciples. That's why Jim Elliot could say, when he realized that it could mean death, and it did, in his and four of his friends reached the Alca Indians with the claims of Christ, he is no fool who gives what he cannot keep to gain what he cannot lose. That statement, by the way, was part of the process of changing my life. When my orders were cut and I was told I was to go to Okinawa, even though the Marine enlisting officer had promised me I'd never have to go overseas, liar that they are. Little did I know it would have anything to do with my spiritual growth. It had everything to do with my change in life. Everything changed. And it was crushing to leave my wife. It was crushing to move 8,000 miles away from my family. I get no credit for it. The government paid for it. It was the president's idea or somebody up there. No, not really. It was a plan of God for me. God knew I needed no other crutch but himself. And in the loneliness and the emotional torture of 16 months in Southeast Asia, my whole life was turned around. I never had known such a walk with Christ as I developed there up to that point in my life. Took the crushing. The daily, daily reminders. You're not in it for yourself, but you're in it for me. And it says, and then follow me. Deny yourself, take up your cross daily, follow me. It means to obey, it means to emulate, to follow the leader regardless of the sacrifice. Remember when you were a kid, you played follow the leader? Do kids play follow the leader anymore? I remember years ago, way back when the Earth's crust was cooling, I was small and I had a lot of buddies around, and one guy would be the leader. And I mean, he would take us in the most unbelievable, he'd jump off places. I'd say, no, wait, then you're out. So I had to jump off because I'm a follow the leader. And that was back when I was following klutzes who did all kinds of crazy things. But you can trust him. But you can be sure there'll be risk involved. You can be certain that as your decision to move from the outer circle to the inner circle and become one of those close followers, and by the way, the ranks are still thin, always will be. Always will be. Many more believers than there are close followers. Because we don't want to obey anyone else. We want our own way. John R.W. Stott writes this: Jesus gave no encouragement whatever to thoughtless applicants for discipleship. Thousands of men and women every year are still undertaking to follow Christ without ever pausing to reflect on the cost of that enterprise. They have allowed themselves to become somewhat involved, enough to be respectable, but not enough to be uncomfortable. I'll get specific.

stay behind the head in front of you a whole lot of the sermon, I've noticed. And you notice that it just penetrates right through that cranium, and suddenly you think the guy's talking to me. Could it be that this is not where God wants me, but I'm where I wanted to be? Could it be that it's not all about my salary? Could it be that it's not just about owning all the stuff I own, or pursuing the stuff I've always felt I should pursue? In the process of growing and learning and hurting and discovering, you realize your place is ministry. You're to be in vocational Christian service. You're no longer to be in the realm of those who watch ministry transpire. You realize, you really sense a peace that you need to be returning to school, get further education, go to seminary and get that graduate degree, so that you are then for the rest of your life equipped to help others grow deeply. Maybe you should go to the mission field. Maybe you should serve him in cross-cultural context somewhere. Let's say you go to work the next day and you say to your buddy, "Hey, I'm going to become a missionary." Don't count on, "That is fantastic. How wonderful a decision." They're going to say, "Are you nuts?" You know why? Because they're not disciples. They're in it for themselves. And they envy you because you make more than they do. And it's all about you, of course, except in their case, it's all about them. But what does that mean? Do the math. It means you leave a very secure position. Probably means you move to another part of the country. It means you live in a situation that is not the kind of comfort you have enjoyed before. It means your income is reduced considerably. It means your partner may have to go to work to make that happen. It means you will now enter the ranks of the unfamiliar. You will now be exposed to information you have never heard before or studied, and you are following Christ. That happened in my life. It's happened in the lives of a number of people listening right now. Now, ideally, your partner is with you in that journey. One of my favorite questions when I meet brand new seminary students, and they come to the church to visit, and they'll say, "Hi, we're first-year students," and they always have that look about them, a little bit bewildered. So I invariably will look, in case this is a man that introduces himself, I'll look at his wife and I'll say, "What do you think about that?" I get some very interesting answers these days. Very interesting. Sometimes it's just like out of the textbook. "Oh, this is the fulfillment of our dream." Other times I'll hear, "I'm not so sure." And that makes for a very difficult process of years. Maybe the man acted too quickly in his decision, and perhaps wisdom would say, "Let's spend some time working this through with your wife so that she's on board with you." Having partners where one is a disciple and one is not is a pretty difficult way to live. Pretty difficult. That's just one application that comes to mind. You see, God specializes in this sort of thing as he brings us from the ranks of general believers, those who know Christ. When they die, we're going to go to heaven. We're sure of that. We know Sunday comes, we want to be a part of the worship service. Yep. Yep. We understand that. Yep. But just don't let it get in my way. When you become a disciple, it gets in your way. Suddenly you move from the ranks of the complacent to the committed. Turn to John chapter 18. Will you do that? John 18. I often speak to folks who are without Christ. For the next few minutes, I want to speak mainly to you and only to you who know the Lord. I want to speak to you who are in the broad, wide circle. You've come to Christ, but chances are good you've not entered into a seriousness in your walk. And that's a sad fact. In fact, it grieves the Holy Spirit. Because it doesn't mean you have to enter ministry.

0: ministry, it means that Christ enters the throne room of your life and takes charge, whatever that may mean, wherever you must follow him. Now, this is a threatening situation here. The setting, verses 1 to 3, it is very serious. They've had the last meal together, Jesus and his followers. The upper room teaching is over. It's not included here. In fact, it just says in verse 1 of when Jesus had finished these words, no doubt referring to his teaching in that Last Supper as well as his prayer as he's on his way to the Garden of Gethsemane just before he's taken under arrest. His prayer to the Father is completed. He and his 11 remain together, and they're making their way to the Garden of Gethsemane. They cross a brook called the Kidron Valley. It's an immensely emotional time as they get to Gethsemane, where the fight is on. That's where the battle took place. The battle in Jesus' own mind was not at the cross. It was at Gethsemane. People don't think about that enough. It's at Gethsemane he prays, let this cup pass from me. If it's possible, Father, let it be another way. Let there be some other journey but the cross. Nevertheless, listen to the words of a disciple, if I may. Not my will, but yours be done. Not my way, but your way, Lord. Not my plan, but your plan. That's the setting. A.T. Robertson says, the hour was late and the strain had been severe. But Jesus pleads for a bit of human sympathy as he wrestled with his Father. It did not seem too much to ask. He was on his face, not his knees. The figure of the cup can only mean the approaching death. Now the Master is about to taste the bitter dregs in the cup of death for the sin of the world. That's the context. Verse 4. Knowing all the things that were coming upon him. By the way, in the distance he can hear the clatter of the swords and the chains and the sight of the torches flickering in the darkness. If you've been to Gethsemane, you know it's a small place, and an approaching crowd would be easy to detect, and they were on their way to get him. Verse 3 concludes, they came with lanterns and torches and weapons. Why? They expected a fight. What they didn't realize is the fight was over. He'd accepted the cup. But they didn't know that. So Jesus, knowing all things were coming upon him, look at this surprising surrender. Whom do you seek? Now, normally if a group is coming after a criminal, the criminal doesn't say, hey, who are you guys looking for? In their eyes, he was the criminal. But to their amazement, he says, whom do you seek? Look at this. They say, Jesus the Nazarene. He said, I am he. That's me. Judas was also standing with him. And when he said to them, verse 6, I am he, they drew back and fell to the ground. We would say it blew him away. Why isn't he running? Why isn't there an argument? Why isn't he bargaining with us? I am he. You don't do those things when you're a close follower. If I may use those words for our Savior, he has finished the fight. Remarkable things occur when the fight is finished and a surprise plan unfolds. You accept it. You don't resist it. One of the benefits of being crushed is that you learn slowly but surely that there's a better plan, and resisting it is not a good thing.
1: He has finished the fight. When your will finally stops wrestling with God's will, something remarkable happens. Not weakness, not defeat, but freedom. Chuck calls it the benefit of being crushed, and he knows it firsthand. There's still more ahead in this message, plus we're going to hear closing comments from Chuck in just a moment, so please stick around. This is Insight for Living, and today's program features message number 6 in Chuck's 12-part study on the attributes of God. He's titled this series, How Great is Our God? 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Chuck, we're coming up on another milestone at Insight for Living. On the 30th of June, we'll step into our 48th year of ministry globally and our 20th year as a locally registered charity in the UK. 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
0: When Paul arrived in Corinth, he was fresh off a rough stretch. He'd just come from Athens, where the philosophers basically laughed him off the Areopagus. And if you've ever had a message fall completely flat, if you've ever poured everything you had into something and watched people shrug and walk away, you know something of how Paul felt stepping into Corinth. And what did he decide? Quoting now, "I determined to know nothing among you except Jesus Christ and him crucified." 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The moment I start trying to be impressive, I've already missed the point. 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Always has been, always will be. 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Not a religious experience, not a motivational moment, a genuine life-altering collision with the cross we proclaim. The cross is worth it, my friend.
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0: From Ballymoney in County Antrim, we present Let the Bible Speak. It's good to have you with us today as we spend 15 minutes around the Word of God, preaching Christ in all His fullness to men and women in all their need. And this is Leslie Curran saying hello and welcome once again in the Saviour's name to our gospel broadcast. I'm glad you're taking time to tune in and join us, and I trust the Lord will richly bless His word to your heart today. And now here to Let the Bible Speak is the Reverend Alan Smiley.
1: I want to read to you some verses from the 7th chapter of the Gospel of Matthew, and beginning to read at verse 21. Jesus said, "Not every one that saith unto me, Lord, Lord, shall enter into the kingdom of heaven, but he that doeth the will of my Father which is in heaven. Many will say to me in that day, Lord, Lord, have we not prophesied in thy name, and in thy name have cast out devils, in thy name have done many wonderful works? And then will I profess unto them, I never knew you. Depart from me, ye that work iniquity." We know that God will bless the reading of his precious word to our hearts. The subject from these verses today is not everyone gets to go to heaven. You might not think it, but our world is heavenly minded. That's a strange statement considering how wretched and wicked this world is. In a recent poll, CNN, it was discovered that 81% of the people asked believed in a literal heaven, where people lived with God after death. 81%. 61% of those polled said they believed they could go to heaven immediately when they died. Another 88% believed that they would see departed family and friends when they arrived in heaven. I find these numbers astonishment in the light of the wickedness that fills our society. Of course, there's another side to the story. Of those polled, 6% believed heaven could be reached by doing good works. Another 57% believed that heaven was available to all who placed their faith in God and did good works. 34% believed that heaven was for those who had faith in God alone. Now, here is where the problem begins to be seen. A full 63% of those who responded believe they were going to heaven, but they cited the wrong reason for getting there. The other 34% who believed that heaven came to those who placed their faith in God may be just as wrong as those who believe salvation comes as a result of good works. Let us understand that not everyone goes to heaven when they die. I know we want to believe that they do, but the fact of the matter is, not everyone who thinks they're going to heaven really is. Oh, but you say, "I am sincere in my beliefs." No one is doubting your sincerity, but of course you can be sincerely wrong. As the Lord Jesus Christ drew near here to the end of his Sermon on the Mount, he takes time to remind men of the seriousness of their salvation. He wanted all who heard him to be sure they were genuinely converted. And so he says, not everyone gets to heaven. That's the essence of what he's saying. May the Lord by his Spirit speak to your heart just now and have you to realize that not everyone gets to go to heaven. Here we have a startling communication in verse 21 of this portion. Not everyone that saith unto me, Lord, Lord, shall enter into the kingdom of heaven, but he that doeth the will of my Father which is in heaven. Not everyone who claims him as Lord will be saved. He's essentially saying that there are some people who think they are saved, but are not saved. They think they're headed for heaven, but all the while they're going to hell. You see, there are many who profess Christ, but they do not possess him. A mere profession of Christ as Saviour is not enough to save. A person may believe in the doctrines of the faith. They may be sincere and good. However, merely saying they know Jesus is not enough to save your soul. Belonging to the church, being a good person, doing religious things, etc., etc., are all fine, but none of them can save the soul. Salvation comes only through the new birth. Except a man be born again, he cannot see the kingdom of God. The Lord Jesus Christ is telling us here that there are some people who will think they are saved, and in reality they are deceived. Why? The Bible tells us in Matthew 22:14, for many are called, few are chosen. The Bible speaks in Matthew 13 of the parable of the wheat and the tares. Paul also knew that there would be some in the church who would be fooled by their profession. Why such a major concern? It is because without the Lord Jesus Christ, there is no hope of salvation. There is only the hopelessness of a lost eternity. And sadly, there are so many today who base their salvation experience on some profession or decision or commitment. And many, there are those who say, Lord, Lord, but they shall not enter the kingdom of heaven. Remember, not everyone gets to go to heaven. The second thing is a simple condition. The Bible tells us here in verse 21 of the portion we've read. It says, not everyone that saith unto me, Lord, Lord, shall enter into the kingdom of heaven, but he that doeth the will of my Father which is in heaven. Here the Lord Jesus Christ clears up the matter of what brings salvation to a life. He says that people are saved by doing the will of my Father which is in heaven. Does this mean that people are saved by good works? Of course not. The Bible teaches us in Ephesians chapter 2 verses 8 and 9, for by grace are ye saved through faith, and that not of yourselves, it is a gift of God, not of works, lest any man should boast. If we are going to understand this verse, we are going to have to find out what the will of the Father is. According to John 6 and 40, this is the will of God. And of course, as you look at that portion of God's word in the 6th chapter of John's Gospel and the verse 40, and listen to what these words say to us. The 6th chapter of John's Gospel and the verse 40. And this is the will of him that sent me, that everyone which seeth the Son and believeth in him may have everlasting life, and I will raise him up at the last day. According to this scripture, it is clear that salvation comes to those who see the Son and believe in him. The bottom line is, salvation is by faith in the finished work of Christ upon the cross. If you can come to the place where you're trusting nothing but the death and resurrection of Christ to save you from your sins, that is biblical salvation. The Bible says in the 10th chapter of Romans, verses 9 and 10, Romans chapter 10, verses 9 and 10, if thou shalt confess with thy mouth the Lord Jesus, and believe in thine heart that God hath raised him from the dead, thou shalt be saved. Romans chapter 10, verse 9. And then, of course, you go on to the next verse, and it says, for with the heart man believeth unto righteousness, and with the mouth confession is made unto salvation. God has made salvation so easy to receive, and he is able to invite anyone who trusts to come to him for salvation. Will you come? Salvation is simple. Believe on the Lord Jesus Christ and thou shalt be saved, and thy house. Where is your faith today? It needs to be in the Lord Jesus Christ, simply and solely in him, because only those who believe on him will be saved. You'll notice also in the 7th chapter here of Matthew's Gospel, and look at the next verse, verse 22. And here we have a striking challenge, where it says, many will say to me in that day, Lord, Lord, have we not prophesied in thy name? In thy name have cast out devils, in thy name done many wonderful works. This is a multitude of people, many. Many will challenge this matter when they hear that not all that say, Lord, Lord, will enter the kingdom of heaven, verse 21. These people hear the requirement of salvation. They begin to recount all the things that they have done. Some pretty impressive things. Some sensational things. They've been busy doing many wonderful works, engaged in all sorts of activities. Of course, there are many who will cite what they have done. They will boast about what they have done. They will glory in what they have done. But there's no trusting in Christ. There's no acceptance of the Lord Jesus Christ as their own Saviour. It's about prophesying in his name, and in name, his name casting out devils and doing many wonderful works. All of these things they're prepared to challenge. But then there is a shocking word here in verse 23. Then will I profess unto them, I never knew you, depart from me, ye that work iniquity. What a confession. It's a shocking confession. All those people stood before the Lord. Surely they're shocked what they've heard. But now they hear something that will forever seal their destiny. I never knew you. What a terrible end for those that obey not the gospel of the Lord Jesus Christ. What a terrible end for you, my friend. If you've been trusting in all these things that you've been doing and not trusting in what Christ has already done upon the cross, his finished work, because that's the only way of salvation. Neither is there salvation in any other, for there's none other name under heaven given amongst men whereby we must be saved. Trust only in Christ. Trust only in his finished work. Do so now, before it be forever too late. May God bless his word to our hearts.
0: 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If you've been challenged, encouraged, or helped in any way, we'd like to hear from you. Our mailing address is Let the Bible Speak, Ballymoney, County Antrim, BT 53 6PE. 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Thank you for listening today. Don't forget that we're on air here each weekday morning, Monday to Friday. So do remember to join us at this same time as we let the Bible speak.

Hey, son, why don't you pull up one of those empty chairs and bring it over here by my side? Buy me a glass of wine. This looks like a real good place to hide. 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
1: You know, I've got something here in my pocket. 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

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What did we do before Facebook? Should no one has a clue. 400 million users. 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
1: 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Yeah. 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

cousin, a multiplication. That's the name of the game. 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A multiplication, that's the name of the game. In each generation,

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Yeah, it's multiplication.

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1: There's some tremendous gospel music on the way this week from various gospel singers. Here's a lovely track taken off Songs of Praise. It's a lovely piece indeed. Hallelujah in my heart.

I'm taking a reading from the book of Acts and chapter 4 and verse 12. Neither is there salvation in any other, for there is none other name under heaven given among men whereby we must be saved. Salvation is one of the most tremendous blessings that anyone can ever have in this life. And so many people search so often to know the assurance that they've got salvation. And so many people would give anything to realize that they have the hope of salvation and just to know that they are saved. There are some characters in the Bible who had the tremendous assurance of salvation. David was one of them, and he said in Psalm 27 and 1, "The Lord is my light and my salvation. Whom shall I fear? The Lord is the strength of my life. Of whom shall I be afraid?" Psalm 37 and 39, "But the salvation of the righteous is of the Lord. He is their strength in the time of trouble." Isaiah was another character, and he said this in chapter 12 and verse 2 of his book, "Behold, God is my salvation. I will trust and not be afraid, for the Lord Jehovah is my strength and my song. He also is become my salvation."

For there is none other name under heaven given among men whereby we must be saved. And this salvation that we enjoy, it comes from God alone, from God Almighty. And the tremendous authority and power of the name of Christ is so tremendous that when you actually study all the attributes and all the names regarding Christ in the Bible, he transcends far beyond everything in this world. And our salvation is rooted and grounded in the reality and power of this person. I'm going to read to you some of those references regarding Christ. He is known as the Advocate. He is known as the Almighty, the Alpha and the Omega, the Amen, the Apostle of our profession, the Arm of the Lord, the Author and Finisher of our faith, the Author of eternal salvation, the beginning of the creation of God, the Beloved Son, the Blessed and Only Potentate. He is known as the Branch, the Bread of Life, the Captain of Salvation, the Chief Shepherd, the Christ of God, the Consolation of Israel, the Cornerstone, the Counselor, the Creator. John 1 and 3, in the beginning was the Word, and the Word was with God, and the Word was God. The same was in the beginning with God. All things were made by him. And how tremendous that is. Known as the Dayspring, the Deliverer, the Desire of all nations. He said, I am the Door. He's known as the Elect of God, the Everlasting Father, the Faithful Witness, the First and the Last, the First Begotten, the Forerunner, the Glory of the Lord, and God Blessed, and known as the Good Shepherd, known as God in Isaiah chapter 40 and verse 3, known as the Governor, known as the Great High Priest in Hebrews 4 and 14, known as the Head of the Church, Ephesians 1 and 12, Heir of all things, the Holy Child, the Holy One of Israel, the Holy One of God, the Horn of Salvation, known as the I Am, the Image of God, Emmanuel, God with us, Jehovah, Jesus, Jesus of Nazareth, the Judge of Israel, the Just One, the King, King of the Ages, King of the Jews, King of Kings, the King of Saints, the Lawgiver, the Lamb of God, the Leader, Life, Light of the World, Lion of the Tribe of Judah, Lord of all, Lord of Glory, Lord of Lords, Lord our Righteousness. He's known as the Man of Sorrows, the Mediator, the Messenger of the Covenant, known as the Messiah, the Mighty God, the Mighty One, the Morning Star, the Nazarene, the Only Begotten Son, known as our Passover, the Prince of Kings, the Prince of Life, the Prince of Peace, the Prophet, the Redeemer, Resurrection and the Life, the Rock, the Root of David, the Rose of Sharon, the Saviour, known as the Shepherd and Bishop of our souls, Shiloh, Son of the Blessed, Son of David, Son of God, Son of the Highest, Son of Man, Son of Righteousness, the True Light, the True Vine, and the Truth, and the Witness, the Word, and the Word of God. I read those references to you, and I've read about 100 there, different names that are associated with the name of Christ. And every one of those names have a tremendous meaning, and in their own way have a tremendous meaning of the reality of God Almighty and the power of God. And the reason I read all those to you was to underline the reality of the authority and the power of the name of Christ. Neither is there salvation in any other, for there is none other name under heaven given among men whereby we must be saved. The great problem that we have in this country is putting forward a different name that has a worldly association, and combining that name with the name of Christ and sending it out. And that's why there is so much division, so much fighting, and so much strife. And everybody says what they're doing it in the name of God and for God. The Bible says, neither is there salvation in any other, for there is none other name under heaven given among men whereby we must be saved. None other name under heaven given among men whereby we must be saved. The Bible says in the book of John, John's Gospel, and chapter 16 and verses 1 and 2 regarding this.

John's Gospel, chapter 16, and verses 1 and 2. These things have I spoken unto you, that ye should not be offended. They shall put you out of the synagogues. Yea, the time cometh that whosoever killeth you will think that he is doing God service. And these things will they do unto you, because they have not known the Father, nor me. The Bible tells us in the book of Acts about someone who was doing something that he thought was for God, but it wasn't for God at all. And when Christ caught up with him, he said this, "Saul, Saul, why persecutest thou me? Neither is there salvation in any other, for there is none other name under heaven given among men whereby we must be saved." And in these broadcasts I only preach in one name, through the power of one name, for the sole purpose of bringing as many as possible to faith in that one name. And how tremendous it is that the name of Christ is the only person who can do anything for us in this life. He says, "Call upon me, and I will answer thee, and I will show thee great and mighty things which thou knowest not." He said, "I am the way, I am the truth, and I am the life." And people across the entire country and across the world have a tremendous respect for Christ, have a tremendous respect for the Lord Jesus Christ and for his work in Calvary and for the preaching of his word. His name is respected. But when someone combines that name with another association and sends it out, that's where all the trouble and all the strife comes from. "And neither is there salvation in any other, for there's none other name under heaven given among men whereby we must be saved." And Jesus Christ, who is Lord of all, is the King of kings, whom we call upon, whom we pray to, whom we worship, and whom we adore. And maybe I'm speaking to some, and as you live your life day by day, you know what it is to call upon God. You know what it is to call upon the Lord Jesus Christ. You know what it is in the communion service when you take the bread and you take the wine to remember his sorrow, his suffering that he passed through for you. And you know the joy of that as it fills your heart, as you realize the importance of having God with you in your life. "Neither is there salvation in any other, for there is none other name under heaven given among men whereby we must be saved." In this life that we live in, we are not here forever. People live as if they were here forever, but one day we will have to leave this scene of time. And the Bible says regarding that, it says that our lives are like a shadow. "For we are strangers before God and sojourners as were all our fathers, and our days on the earth are as a shadow, and there is none abiding." Our days are like a flying shuttle. "My days are swifter than a weaver's shuttle, and are spent without hope," as Job would say. Our days are only a handbreadth in extent. Psalm 39 and 5, "Behold, thou hast made my days as an handbreadth, and mine age is as nothing before thee. Verily, every man at his best state is altogether vanity." Our days are like a weaver's web. "My dwelling is removed and is carried away from me as a shepherd's tent. I have rolled up like a weaver my life. He will cut me off from the loom. From day even to night wilt thou make an end of me." Our lives are only a vanishing vapour. James 4 and 14, "Whereas ye know not what shall be on the morrow, for what is your life? It is even a vapour that appeareth for a little time, and then it vanisheth away." And it's important that we are saved. We must be saved. And it's so important to get right with God. And if you're not a Christian, it's important for you to come to Christ and say, "Oh God, I'm a sinner. I deserve to be punished for these sins. I believe that Jesus died on the cross for me, and I now receive the Lord Jesus Christ as my personal Saviour." And this salvation, it is something tremendous. It is a birth of a new spirit. Ezekiel 36 and 26, "A new heart also will I give you,
and a new spirit will I put within you, and I will take away the stony heart out of your flesh, and I will give you a heart of flesh. And this salvation is of divine origin. John 1 and 13, which were born not of the will of the flesh, nor of blood, nor of the will of man, but of God. And this salvation turns a person into a new creature. 2 Corinthians 5 and 17, therefore if anyone will come to Christ, he's a new creature. All things are passed away, and all things are become new. It's obtained by faith. 1 John 5 and 1, whosoever believeth that Jesus is the Christ is born of God. Neither is there salvation in any other, for there is none other name under heaven. And maybe I'm speaking to someone as you live your life day by day. You have connected the name of Christ to some other name. And as you would blow about that and you would, continue in that path and yet misdirect it from the very core of the reality of the gospel of Christ, that Christ Jesus is there. Christ Jesus is the only one, and how terrible it is to miss out on that. I'll leave the verse with you again. Neither is there salvation in any other, for there is none other name under heaven given among men whereby we must be saved. Thank God for the reality and the volume of the divine power of God that is wrapped up in the Lord Jesus Christ. That third person in the Trinity, who is God Almighty, manifest in the flesh. Today, if you'll hear his voice, harden not your heart, but come to him and enjoy the powerful reality of him helping you through your life. And at the end of it, taking you to God's heaven. Someone penned that lovely hymn, "He is all my righteousness. I stand complete in him and I worship him. Jesus is all that I have and he is all that I need."

I am so glad that our Father in heaven tells of his love in the book he has given. Wonderful things in the Bible I see. This is the dearest, that Jesus loves me. Though I forget him and wander away, still he doth love me wherever I stray. Back to his dear loving arms would I flee, when I remember that Jesus loves me. Oh, if there's only one song I can sing, when in his beauty I see the great King, this shall my song in eternity be. Oh, what a wonder that Jesus loves me.

Lovely track there indeed, sang for us so well by Clara Wilson. And Because He Lives, I Can Face Tomorrow. Here's a lovely track indeed, sang by our American singers. A lovely piece, Pass Me Not, O Gentle Saviour.

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Beginning our gospel broadcast, we have a lovely track indeed, Christ Took Your Place.

I'm taking a reading from John's Gospel, chapter 14 and verse 17. And the thought is power for life. The reading, the Spirit of Truth dwells with you and will be in you. Walter Knight tells a story about a little boy who had recently received Christ. "Daddy, how can I believe in the Holy Spirit when I have never seen him?" asked Jim. "I'll show you how," said his father, who was an electrician. The father took Jim to a power plant and showed him the generators. "This is where the power comes from to heat our stove and to give us light. We can't see the power, but it's in that machine and in the power lines," said the father. "Now, son, let me ask you a question. Do you believe in electricity?" he asked. "Yes, I believe in electricity," said Jim. "Of course you do," said the father. "But you don't believe in it because you see it. You believe in it because you see what it can do. Likewise, you can believe in the Holy Spirit, not because you see him, but you see what he does in people's lives when they are surrendered to Christ and possess his power. The Spirit of Truth dwells with you and will be in you, and that power for life will be evident to other people as they see from your life the reality and the power of God through the reality of God's truth in your life.

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And in the meantime, we conclude our gospel broadcast with a lovely piece of music.

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Dark of the Moon on the 6th of June in a Kenworth pulling logs. Cab over Pete with a reefer on and a Jimmy hauling hogs. We is heading for Bear on I-10 about a mile out of Shaky Town. I says, Pigpen, this here's a rubber duck and I'm about to put the hammer

0: Chuck, and you want to back off them hogs? 10-4, about 5 mile or so. 10, roger. Them hogs is getting intense up here.
1: By the time we got into Tulsa Town, we had 85 trucks in all. But they's a roadblock up on the Cloverleaf, and them bears is wall to wall. Yeah, them Smokies as thick as bugs on a bumper. They even had a bear in the air. I says, calling all trucks, this here is the duck. We about to

0: on that Big Ben? Negatory, Big Ben. You're still too close. Yeah, them hogs are starting to close up my sinuses. Mercy sakes, you better back off another 10.
1: Well, we rolled up Interstate 44 like a rocket sled on rails. We tore up all of our swindle sheets and left them setting on the scales. By the time we hit that shy town, them bears was getting smart. They'd brought up some reinforcements from the Illinois National Guard. There's armored cars and tanks and jeeps and rigs of every size. Yeah, them chicken coops was full of bears and choppers filled the skies. Well, we shot the line, we went for broke with 1,000 screaming trucks and 11 long-haired friends of Jesus in a chartreuse microbus.
0: Rubber duck to Sodbuster. Come on there, you have 10-4 Sodbuster. Listen, you want to put that microbus in behind that suicide jockey? Yeah, he's hauling dynamite and he needs all the help he can get.
1: Well, we laid a strip for the Jersey Shore and prepared to cross the line. I could see the bridge was lined with bears, but I didn't have a doggone dime. I says, Pigpen, this here's a rubber duck. We just ain't going to pay no toll. So we crashed the gate, doing

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And if you can't read the stars, well, you better have a map, a compass and a conscience, so you don't get lost at sea or on some old lonely

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This is John Morrison presenting this gospel broadcast, and over the next few minutes we will be thinking about God's very precious word. 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

0: Colossians chapter 3 and verse 13. Bear with each other and forgive whatever grievances you may have against one another. Forgive as the Lord has forgiven you. The thought with God's help. The command to forgive as we have been forgiven is difficult to obey. But we need to forgive people who have wronged us, even if we don't think they deserve it. If we don't, the poisons of anger and bitterness are terrible. But with God's help, we can deal with them in a way that honours Him. First, if we are at fault in any way, we need to face it honestly and to seek God's forgiveness. Then we need to ask the person to forgive us as well, even if they may refuse. The next step, to ask God to help you forgive them for hurting you. The only way to do this is to realize how fully God has forgiven you in Christ. We don't deserve His forgiveness, yet we are justified freely by His grace. Apologizing doesn't come easy to a lot of people. The Bible, however, offers us instances of people who apologize when they acted wrongly, and we can learn from their example. Have you ever asked why it is so hard to apologize? One reason is pride. People hate to admit they were wrong. So if apologizing is difficult for you, ask God to help you overcome your pride or whatever else is holding you back. Seek out one person you may have hurt and say very simply, "I'm sorry." Next time, apologizing will be easy with God's help.
1: We now conclude the gospel broadcast with a lovely piece of music.
2: What?